Usually, almost every singer says, "Good evening, ladies and gentlemen. Welcome to the Eagle's Nest." I'm different. I'm going to say, "各位晚安，您好，谢谢你们的光临." Which translated means, "Good evening, ladies and gentlemen. Welcome to the Eagle's Nest."

0: 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
9: and the ones who are still on their way.
10: I'm Farabi.A pool player.
11: I'm Nikki, a swimmer.
8: This is the Empowered Athlete. 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
9: Hey everyone, welcome back to the RTHK CIBS program, The Empowered Athlete. I'm Nikki.
10: And I'm Farabi. Nikki, episode 9, we're almost at double digits.
9: I know, and every episode still surprises me. Just when I think I have heard every kind of athlete's story, someone new walks in with a completely different dream.
10: This is exactly why we do this show. Today's guest is a recent high school graduate. He plays rugby, and he wants to be the first Pakistani to represent Hong Kong.
9: First Pakistani. That is not just a personal goal. That is a legacy goal.
10: Exactly. And on top of that, he wants to be a content creator. He wants to document his journey and inspire others along the way.
9: So he's not just chasing a jersey. He is building a platform. He's thinking about who comes after him.
10: That takes maturity. And I'm still trying to figure out how to edit a single video.
9: Well, I found it really hard to film myself swimming, but I do vlog here and there and stream as well.
10: So today's conversation is going to be about representation, about being the first, about using your voice both on and off the pitch.
9: And also about the gap between high school and elite sport. He just graduated. This is a turning point.
10: You know, I remember that feeling after high school. You have to decide what you really want. No more PE classes, no more school teams by default.
9: Right. You have to chase it for yourself. Find clubs, pay for training, convince coaches to believe in you.
10: And for Rana, there's an extra layer. No Pakistani has ever done what he's trying to do, so there's no blueprint. No one to call for advice who has already walked that path.
9: And that is very heavy, but also exciting. He gets to write the first chapter.
10: I love that. He's not waiting for permission. He is creating his own road.
9: And sharing it online, which means he is also inviting us all to watch the struggles, the small wins, and the setbacks.
10: And that takes courage. Most people want to show only the highlights. He wants to show the whole thing.
9: All right, let's not keep him waiting.
10: Let's bring him in.
9: Welcome, Rana Sultan.
12: What's up, lads?
10: Thank you for being here. And before we start, could you please introduce yourself to our listeners?
12: Okay. My name is Rana Sultan. And yes, they already said that I'm a recent high school graduate. And I'm trying to make something out of myself. And honestly, I'm not the best in my studies. So I was like, you know what? There's more other ways to be successful in life, not only studying. As for my path.
10: That is true.
9: Yeah, not everyone is great at studying. Personally, I find it hard to focus in class and even keep awake, so I absolutely understand the struggle.
10: Anyways, we're gonna learn more about his classes later, but let's move on to the first game.
12: Oh, we're having a game?
10: Yep, yes. That is correct. Okay,
9: okay. We call this game Rapid Fire. 8 pairs, just say which one feels more like you.
10: Are you ready?
12: Yeah, I'm ready. I was born ready.
9: Training alone or training with a big group?
12: Training with a big group.
10: Watching rugby analysis videos or just playing and figuring it out?
12: Playing and figuring it out. Mm-hmm.
9: Setting a long-term goal or focusing on what you can do today?
12: Both of them, honestly. Does that count?
10: That counts.
9: We'll count it.
10: Okay. Telling everyone about your dream or keeping it to yourself?
12: I love to tell everyone about my dream because it also inspires other people.
9: Yes, like you are doing now.
10: Yeah, he's a streamer.
9: Exactly. A coach who yells or a coach who whispers?
12: A coach who yells.
10: Ooh, celebrating a win online or celebrating it quietly with family?
12: Honestly, online.
10: Nice.
12: That also inspires people.
9: Right. That's true. Playing in a full stadium or playing on an empty pitch with no crowd?
12: A full stadium.
10: Wearing the same lucky undershirt or whatever is clean?
12: The same lucky undershirt. I have one too.
10: Are you wearing it right now?
12: No.
9: Only for games.
12: I am actually.
10: It's his lucky day, I guess.
12: It is.
9: Well, that was very informative. We've learned a lot there.

0: But now let's talk. You recently graduated high school. What was it like balancing rugby and studies all these years?
1: Honestly, I didn't play rugby in the start. I actually used to play cricket. I started my like sports journey while playing cricket, but I realized the cricket community in Hong Kong is quite toxic, actually. Yeah, they care more about their like people they know and friends with. Like, honestly, I never got a match experience so that I can learn from it. I've always went to training. Even on Sundays, I used to go trainings with my brother, who's actually in the Hong Kong team right now. His name is Rana Nasrullah, and another brother who is Rana Shoaib. That's why my brother Cheryl, who's sitting behind right here, he joined rugby because of that. And I was like, you know what? I'm gonna try as well. And whatever we do together. I've never done anything without him in my life. So, yeah.
0: You guys bring courage to each other.
1: Yeah, that's something like that.
2: You want to be the first Pakistani to represent Hong Kong in rugby. When did that dream first come into your head?
1: Okay, in the start, I was only playing for school. Like, when I first trained, I went there, like, the people there that like, actually kind of bullied us as, like, starting players, you know what I mean? Like, everyone gets kind of... Because we don't know how to play.
0: Yeah.
1: We don't know the rules of the games or anything. So we were kind of bullied in a good way, I guess, to get the hold of the sports. So I still remember my first game, and I was like, oh, I'm cooked. Yeah, because the people standing in front of me, they were big, buff, and strong. And at the time, I was so fat. Like, not prepared for that game, you know? It was my first ever game. And I got thrown around and got tackled and everything. But I didn't give up in the start. I was like, you know what, I'm going to get over with it and this and that and that. Eventually, I did give up. Yeah, it's because I was actually had U19 trials for Hong Kong, which I failed because I didn't have any match experience or anything. And then after that, me and my friend started playing rugby at school. And I was like, you know what, we need a team. And from there, we started to progress and then we made a team.
2: So starting off, you didn't have a team in school for rugby,
1: No, we didn't.
2: And you just started playing rugby. How did you bring rugby, the sport, into your school? Did you bring that rugby ball to the class?
1: Yeah, basically, I was so bad at my passings for rugby. And I was like, you know what, let's improve it. So I asked my coach, like, oh, give me some tips. How can I improve my passing and all? And then he said, just bring a rugby ball, pass it around. That's literally all he said. And I was like, okay, let's bring one to school. And I started playing. People around me, they started playing. We got more people started playing. And I was like, you know what? We could have a team. And then me and my friend, we went to our PE teacher, PE department. We told them, oh, we need a rugby team.
2: Wow.
1: And then as the principal, and then we actually, surprisingly, had a team.
2: Were you the leader of that team?
1: Yes, I was one
2: How
1: of the
2: How old, at which form were you when you formed this team?
1: No, we had actually two teams. One was in my Rosary Hill School, and one was in my YCK2. So the first team we started, I wasn't the captain, is because we had two people that were experienced players there. So they were the captains. And honestly, I love both of them as well. And that was the team that actually, you know, made me fall in love with rugby the most. That was where I knew that this is what I want to do.
0: Yeah, that is such a very good story. Like, you are pulling in different people together, just passing the ball to each other. It seems like a fun game. But what really made your team, the starting team, to play in the league or just get in there?
1: Honestly, firstly, we all started with just having some interest in it. And then when we actually knew that, oh, we have matches. And then we trained with our, like, we have this school that we have friends in, we're close with, basically our opposing school, you can say that. We also used to train together sometime. We played friendly matches. We used to lose. And then it was finally time where it's close to our official school matches, you know? And people there, we used to talk stuff to our faces that we can't do this. We're a new team. We're so shit at this game and this and that and that. And we got that, like, that made us angry. We took that anger and put our effort into the
0: trainings,
1: yes. And then guess what? We won the championship. Like, we won the whole league.
2: Wow.
1: And we did not lose a single game.
0: Oh, wow.
1: Yeah.
0: That anger is really a very good motivation.
1: People came up to our faces. They talk shit to our faces. Like, yeah, you guys are this and that. And I would like to thank my coach, Sunny. I love that guy. He's a guy who taught me rugby, you know?
0: Well, now let's go into your content creation. I personally am also a streamer myself, but I stream games. Okay. I do like IRL or in real life streams as well here and there, but it depends on my mood, really.
1: Yeah, we could do a collab sometime.
0: But in regards to this, when did you start content creation? When did you start streaming?
1: Honestly, I always like to make content. Like, I used to see these YouTubers, they're like, oh, this is the possibilities they can do. You know, this is what is... They can make this happen, you know? I was like, damn, I want to do this too. Like, I want to make this happen. Like, they think of it, they do it. It's because they have influence and people love them. So I was like, you know what? I have to do something like that as well. And first, I used to just make videos and just, you know, keep them to myself, show them to my friends and everything. And then I was like, one day, I was like, you know what, it's time to, you know, post them. So, yeah, I started posting them. And yeah, people started showing their love. And people started hating as well. Honestly,
0: yeah.
1: When they showed me the hate, it motivated me more.
0: Mm-hmm.
1: I don't know why, but like, I was like, people are hating on me like crazy. Because like, they're hating on me because I'm doing something, you know.
0: Yeah.
1: I was like, happy.
0: Yeah,
1: yeah, it made me
2: happy to be noticed.
1: Exactly. I was like, okay, but that's a difference. Because no one was hating on me before like that.
0: You're listening to RTHK CIBS program, The E-Empowered Athlete. I'm Nikki.
2: And I'm Farabi.
0: Time for our second segment. This is In The Game.
2: And today we have the greatest role model.
0: We take a moment to honor a sports legend whose legacy continues to inspire athletes around the world.
2: Every athlete stands on the shoulders of those who came before.
0: So sit back, close your eyes if you like, and let their story remind you why sports matter.
2: The greatest player.
3: Simone Biles, gymnastics' greatest ever, redefining what it means to be a champion. What if the greatest gymnast of all time walked away from the Olympic finals in front of the whole world to take care of her mental health? That's the story of Simone Biles, who redefined what it means to be a champion, both on and off the mat. Simone grew up in foster care after her mother struggled with addiction. She and her siblings were adopted by her grandparents when she was six. The same year she started gymnastics, she quickly became a prodigy. By 16, she was a world champion. At the 2016 Rio Olympics, she won 4 gold medals, becoming the most decorated American gymnast in history. But behind the smiles, she was suffering. She was a survivor of sexual abuse by the USA gymnastics team doctor and struggled with crippling anxiety and the pressure to be perfect. At the 2020 Tokyo Olympics, she made the brave choice to withdraw from the team finals to prioritize her mental health. The world called her a quitter, but she stood her ground. Today, she has 32 Olympic and world championship medals, more than any other gymnast in history. But her greatest victory is teaching the world that courage isn't just about pushing through pain. It's about knowing when to stop and putting yourself first.
2: So Rena, you told us a lot about yourself, a lot about your streaming journey. Tell us about a match or a training session where you felt like you were exactly where you needed to be.
1: Okay, so recently I've actually got selected for like training only, Hong Kong Dragons. And this is where I felt that, oh, this is my second step to, you know, come closer to play for Hong Kong. Yeah, right now, they actually, let me tell you something really interesting. Basically, I'm not selected to go to the tour, but I'm still selected to be in training with them.
2: For the audiences, can you tell us the difference between the tour and the training?
1: Okay, so basically the whole thing was they're going to be people around 100 people something, and out of those 100 people they had to select 40 people. In the 40 people, I did not get selected, but I still got called to the trainings.
0: Mm-hmm.
1: 3 of us, cuz they saw potential, and they also told us, "Oh, I've really little experience cuz I actually started rugby 2 years ago."
0: Oh, wow. Very recent.
1: Yeah, it's very recent, and the people there are older and more experienced.
0: Mm-hmm.
1: So they said they want to build our foundation so that we can actually, you know, build ourselves up and have more experience in the game.
2: Wow, so you feel like you belong to the sport right now.
1: Yeah.
2: You said this was your second step. What was the first step?
1: The first step was like knowing the game. I understood what I got to do in the game. Not only bashing into people. Because in the game, you got to know how to tackle. And then, you know, there's some little stuff. You got to have game sense. So I understood the game sense. That's when I was like, okay, you know what? Now I know the game. Now I have to focus on my skill, improve my skill.
2: All right.
0: So given that you're in training, I'm sure you've played a couple of rugby games in these 2 years that you have already played in. What is like the best moment so far for you that will stay in your mind for like the long run?
1: Best moment was the time I won the league for our school games. I got goosebumps when I was like, oh my god, no way we did this, you know, because no one believed in us at the time. Literally everyone thought we're gonna lose. Like, there was white boys school, even they're like, no way, this easy. We take them out easy because Well, firstly, we're like, you know, Asians. And honestly, our team is not like those guys were so big and all.
0: Yeah.
1: There are not many big guys in our team, but they're fast. They know what to do. They have the passion, everything. And I honestly think if you believe in it, you can do it as well.
0: Is your team diversely built or are you guys all Pakistani or how is it built?
1: It's fully diverse. We got Chinese people. We got Nepalese people. Mm. Yeah, we got all around everyone. Filipinos as well.
0: Oh, nice. Yeah. So how is it handling the team? Because you were quite the one in the lead. You were the one who basically started the movement to have this rugby team start and play.
1: Yeah, not only me. I have one more friend. I want to leave him out of this.
0: Yeah.
1: Yeah, so me and him. We went to the teachers. We told them we need a rugby team. And then other people, they supported us and everything. Honestly, even I learned a lot because I wasn't the main one, if I'm being honest. They were my coaches. My teacher, Mr. Coe, shout out to that guy. He's a lovely teacher. I learned a lot from him, you know. He's like a father figure. Yeah, I love that guy. I'm going to send this to him.
2: Is there like a pre-game ritual your coach leads you guys to do?
1: A pre-game ritual?
2: Yeah, like maybe gather around.
1: Yeah, we do, we do. And honestly, I have a funny story about that as well.
2: Yeah, what is it?
1: So like the second time I played for school, I was a team captain. And honestly, I did not know what to say in those gatherings. I was confused, nervous and everything. I was like, oh no, what am I going to say right now, you know?
0: Yeah.
1: Because like it's game time as well. I'm nervous. I want to win. And I literally just yapped anything.
2: So whatever that comes out in mind,
1: my other captain of the team as well, we were saying, we're like, okay, we just say this and that and that. People like, we had a little chat before we all go, yeah, just say, you know, let's get over with.
2: You know, Nicky, we've heard like a lot of funny stuff from his coaches, from the friends, the teammates, but you know, sometimes there's also those dark days where you don't want to go training, where you're lazy. So what keeps you motivated to keep going on to training with friends, with your teammates? What is that?
1: Honestly, the thing that motivates me a lot, the most, is I want to make something out of myself, you know. I tell that to myself a lot, and then I want to make a name out of myself. I want to, like, have my own legacy, something like that. Like, I know people would call it cringe, but that's just what I want, you know. Like, no one can judge or change what I want if they think it's cringe, you know. I believe that personally. Like, I also think that, you know, people in this world, they're here to judge. You can't change that.
0: Yep.
1: So that's why I find it, like, stupid to, you know, care about what they say.
2: Right.
1: Like, you would care about it, but not to the point where you're like, oh, man, I gotta go, you know, take some pills, depression, all of that. I mean, that's just me. I know it's hard. It's hard to also deal with some stuff. I'm not saying it's easy, but that's what I think. Honestly, sometimes there are stuff that are hard to get over with. But if it's the little stuff, if you sometimes you also can go to really deep into it, it's like really stupid. Yeah, that's what I think.
2: I wouldn't really call it cringe. It's more like putting yourself out there and making sure you know the difficulties you're going to face and training yourself and knowing what you're going to face and keep moving forward like right. that.
0: You're claiming the energy that you basically deserve and it's what you're reciprocating to.
1: I also learned manifestation is real.
0: It is.
1: It is.
0: It is 110. Very real.
1: Okay, manifestation is going to be real if you just know it's going to happen. If you even have a little bit of doubt in that, then it's not manifestation at all.
0: Yes.
2: I think one part of manifestation is that you're in the position in the mental health mindset to keep moving forward and taking actionable steps. And that's what actually manifests the thing you want.
1: Exactly. And I have many stories with my boys where we go out, like, you know, when Ronaldo came to Hong Kong. I didn't have tickets. My boys didn't have tickets. But we went out. We were like, okay, we'll find a way. We were trying to sneak in, but we didn't. Because guess what? We went out right under our house. We found the manager of Al Nassr.
2: Oh.
1: Like one of the guys in there, you know?
2: And then what did you talk with him?
1: I said, yo, you got tickets? And then he's like, yeah, I got tickets. I'm like, we need 5.
2: And he gave you 5?
1: He gave me 5. We got extra tickets. We got extra tickets. We sold some tickets.
0: Manifestation indeed.
2: Nicky, we have talked about representation on this show. What does that word mean to you personally?
0: To me, representation means seeing someone who shares your background or your identity, succeeding in a space where you rarely see yourself. That changes what you believe is possible for your own life.
2: Yes, and Rana is trying to become that person for young Pakistani kids in Hong Kong who love rugby but feel like no one like them has ever made it.
0: Not just through rugby, but through his content. He is showing them that the path exists. Even if it is not paved yet, he is walking it himself and he is letting others watch.
2: That is a form of leadership. You don't have to wait until you reach the top to help others.
0: Exactly. Even now, as a recent high school graduate, still training and building his platform, he is already making an impact.
2: And that is a powerful thing. His story might be the reason another young athlete decides not to give up.
0: I agree. All right. That's the end of the first half of the E-Empowered Athlete. Short break, then we will be back with more from Rana.
2: Stay with us.

0: 有保障，人人存得安心。我阿宝作为存款守护者，当然要不断提升自己，为大家提供更大保障。现在存力已经增强，银行存款保障额由港币50万提升到80万，其他现有保障也会继续生效。有了升级到港币80万的存款保障，人人存得更安心。香港存款保障委员会查询热线18318318。
1: We come from different corners of the world, but Hong Kong is where we made our name.
2: We're culturally diverse athletes who fought for every step, every chance, every win.
1: This city gave us a stage, and we gave it everything we had. This show is for the ones who made it,
2: and the ones who are still on their way.
3: I'm Farabi, a pool player.
4: I'm Nikki, a swimmer.
5: This is the Empowered Athlete. Let's go!
2: Good evening. Welcome back to RTHK-CIBS program, The E-Empowered Athlete. I'm Nikki.
3: And I'm Farabi. Still here with us is Rana.
2: Before the break, we covered the kickoff and in the game.
3: Now we move to Against the Odds.
2: Rana, this segment is about the struggles, the moments that tested you.
3: But before we start that conversation, it's time for our sports knowledge quiz.
2: Just for fun, 4 questions about sports in general.

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1: Question 1. Traditional badminton shuttlecocks are usually made with feathers from which bird? A. Chicken, B. Duck, C. Pheasant, or D. Goose?
2: Pheasant.
1: Ooh, it is not pheasant.
3: I don't even know what pheasant is.
1: I also don't know. I just know it's a bird.
2: Even I don't know. I thought that was the answer. That's why.
1: It is not the correct answer.
2: Is it goose?
1: Yes.
3: That is correct.
2: I was going to say goose.
1: Yes.
3: It is said that shuttlecocks have the perfect flight and durability when they use goose feathers. Duck feathers are sometimes used for cheaper ones, but the traditional high-quality shuttlecock, that's goose feathers all along.
1: Wow. Well, that's very interesting.
2: I actually didn't know that.
3: Yeah, I also didn't know that. I thought they were just regular bird feathers.
1: I thought they were just plastic feathers. Question 2. Which city hosted the 2024 Summer Olympics? A. Paris, B. Rome, C. Los Angeles, or D. Madrid?
2: Los Angeles.
1: No, not quite.
3: Los Angeles is the coming one, right? One of the coming ones.
2: Oh, is it?
3: Yeah, in 2028?
1: I believe.
2: It's B.
1: No, it's not. But you're getting closer. You're getting closer.
2: Wait, what's the options again?
1: It's A. Paris, B.
2: It's
1: Rome.
2: It's Paris.
1: There you go.
3: That is correct. You know, I thought they were going to have an option for 2022 because that was hosted in Japan.
2: You know,
3: just to confuse him a bit, but there was no options for Japan.
2: You know, I was going to say Paris, but I was like, no way. Because I remember I saw, you know, the stuff that happened in Paris Olympics.
1: Yes.
2: But I just didn't know what year it was in, you know.
3: In 2024, Paris took the stage. They had that amazing opening ceremony on the Seine River. LA is actually hosting in 2028, so they're coming up. But for 24, it was all about the City of Light in Paris.
1: Question 3. Which sport uses a wicket? A. Rugby, B. Baseball,
2: Cricket.
1: C. We didn't even need the choices.
3: I mean, he used to play cricket, right?
1: That's true.
2: Yeah, guys don't play cricket in Hong Kong. And I'm joking. It depends on what you want to do.
3: In cricket, the wicket is the set of three wooden sticks with two little balls on the top. The bowler tries to hit it and the batter defends it. Rugby has goalposts, tennis has nets, baseball has bases. But the wicket, that's only found in cricket.
1: Wow, very unique for each sport. And in swimming, you find water.
3: But I mean, they're talking about sticks in sports. So.
1: That's true.
2: No, it's like unique, you know? You find water everywhere.
1: I can imagine.
3: They say the human body is like 70% water.
1: Yeah. I can basically swim with my own body. Question 4. In golf, what is one under par on a hole called? A. A bogey, B. Birdie, C. Eagle, or D. Double bogey?
2: I think a bogey.
1: It is not A bogey.
2: An eagle?
1: Also not an eagle.
3: You know, these names are super confusing to me.
1: It is. It sounds
2: they
1: like...
2: They are. I don't even know what I could, you know, make sense out of it and put it as an
1: I don't
2: answer.
1: Know much about golf either, so I think they're for rich people.
2: I actually played golf with my brother in the Philippines.
1: Mm.
2: Yeah, me and my brother went to Philippines together.
1: I didn't know there was a golf in the Philippines.
2: No, it was like a clubhouse or something.
1: Ah, yes.
2: We went for go-karting and then, you know, played some golf. Yeah.
1: And then you should have an idea what it is. I would say it is near to eagle.
2: Wait, can you say the names again?
1: So if it's not bogey, we have birdie, eagle, and double.
2: That's a birdie.
1: There you go. That wraps up the quiz.
3: So, Rana, tell us about hardest moments you faced in your rugby career so far.
2: Honestly, our like second time we were playing when I was the captain as a team. Mm-hmm. Because there were like some of the main players, they left our school because unfortunately our school closed down because of like some politics that I don't want to mention here. And then we had to like force some people to come to the team so that we can have another go. Because, you know, last time was a good ride we had with our team. And this time we were missing some people. So we tried to bring some new people in, try to teach them rugby and try to organize all of that. That was like one of the hardest moments as well. Because it was also like a legacy, you know. It's also because we lost our school. We wanted to win one more and also like hold up other schools' name up there. Mm-hmm. And unfortunately, we lost in the finals. But again, it's about the journey, you know. It's not about the destination.
3: Like friendship-wise and class-wise, how did...

0: you adapt to that change? I'm sure you had a lot of change in classmates, and then your teachers also like
1: No,
0: changed schools.
1: the class-wise, we didn't have any difference from my class. No, yeah, most of the class didn't have any difference. It's just we had some people that left. That was the only difference. Honestly, I thought I would graduate with them, but it was a sad part to not see because some of them were actually funny.
0: Some of them were funny.
1: No, they were like actually funny, like natural funny, you know? Like, that's rare to find that.
2: Yeah.
1: And then they left school and they started working as well, so they're
2: Oh,
1: not.
2: wow.
1: Yeah.
0: Do you still meet them or have lunch,
1: Rarely,
0: dinner?
1: rarely. Yeah, because they're busy in life. They gotta work as well, you know?
2: So, given the fact that you are streaming and then also you're training right now for rugby, right? How is the schedule looking like? Is it very tough for you? And are you like applying for universities now? How is it working out?
1: I've actually applied for my universities, but I don't know how my DSE is gonna come. Well, again,
0: Oh, so you finished DSEs and you're waiting for the results.
1: yeah, hopefully I get into something.
0: Are you confident?
2: Manifest it. You have to manifest it that you will get into
1: I mean, that's not
2: somewhere.
1: my path, but like, I wouldn't mind anything. Yeah, but my main goal is like focus on content and rugby right now.
2: Ah, I see.
1: Yeah, I'll focus on that when it comes, you know.
2: It's okay. Everyone has
1: Yeah.
2: their own path.
1: Like, if you have a problem and it's not yet to deal with, you still gotta enjoy your time, you know?
2: That's
1: That's how
2: true.
1: it should work. Like, you don't have to stress about it because it's not yet here. You stress about it when it's here, you know?
2: So how is your training and then your stream schedule looking like for like average
1: Okay,
2: week?
1: so basically, my plan right now is on Sundays, I have a side quest Sundays where I stream every Sunday. And then in the week, I post like at least 5 clips out of it, or 4, or maybe even 3. It depends on how many good clips I can get out of the video, because you don't want to just put some random clips out there, you know? You try to make some good clips, you know, you got a clip farm to have some of them. Like, okay, I was actually at the Rugby Sevens and I was going back home and I saw this people wearing Grab uniform. And then I was like, oh my God, this could be really viral. Because when I was coming back from the Philippines, right, I told my brother, oh, we need Grab in Hong Kong. And that clicked in my head. I was like, oh, let's make an ad out of it. And then I asked the guys, can I borrow their stuff to make an ad? And then they're kind enough to borrow it to me. And then I made an ad out of it and it went viral. Like, I got 90K views in 3 days.
0: 90K views.
1: Yeah, and it's at 100K right now. I was like, wow, this is crazy. I envisioned it, I knew it was gonna happen, I manifested it, and it actually happened.
2: Yeah,
1: Yeah.
2: and for the viewers who don't know, basically for like streaming, as far as I know, you will get to hit the big viewer count if you get the right clips out there. So you have to be
1: Yeah.
2: precise, you have to time it right. This is like a lot of the streamers, like big names out there, they're known for their personality, like big energetic personality, especially because they're trying to get a reaction out of people, or they're getting a reaction out of their viewers specifically. So clip farming, basically getting attention through clips by your streams is very important.
0: Nikki is definitely an expert on this field,
2: Oh no,
0: but
2: I'm not.
0: I'm not. So I wanted to ask, how long are your streams usually? Is it like 3 hours, 4 hours? And what kind of content do you actually film? Like, is it gaming or in real life
1: I've
0: content?
1: actually never done gaming. It's because I don't play games.
0: Right.
1: It's just I like to do more fun stuff outside. Okay, I do play mobile games, but like not on PC. It's like I don't like to wear the headset
2: Yeah.
1: and all.
2: I understand.
1: Yeah, because it bothers me for some reason. And then that's why I like to go out more. And then I do IRL streams. I meet people. And sometimes there are some content creators, they want to collab with me and everything. So I do collabs as well. And I'm making a video with them as well.
0: Wow. Can
1: Yeah.
0: you like
1: Well,
0: give
1: there was
0: us
1: like,
0: a sneak peek
1: okay,
0: on what the
1: so
0: video is about?
1: basically, I've been trying to chase that guy for a long time. Like, at least for 2 years, bro. I was like, I gotta find this guy. This is gonna help me, you know? It's like, make my dream more realistic.
2: Yeah.
1: And then people were like, oh, what are you doing? You're so weird. And I said, I didn't care about that because when my dream comes true, it's gonna be me enjoying it, not them, right?
2: That's true.
1: So I was like, yeah, you can tell whatever you want. Keep talking, tilt more, you know? And then after that, I was at the gym and my brother, Cheryl, he actually called me. He's like, yo, Simon's coming. So I was like, no way, where is he? He's in Central. I took an Uber right there. I was like, I
0: Wow.
1: have to go. At first, I went up, I couldn't see him because he left the spot. He was there online.
2: Yeah.
1: And then I was like, oh, nah, I lost my chance.
0: All right, we'll talk more about your streaming journey a bit later. You're now listening to RTHK CIBS program, the EM-powered athlete. I'm Farabi.
2: And I'm Nikki. Now for our final segment. This one is called Passing the Torch.
0: What you have learned, how you give back, and what you want to leave behind.
2: But before we start, let's play one last game.
0: Rana, this game is called This or That. Are you ready, Rana?
1: Yeah.
3: this or that.
2: Posting a video, even if it is not perfect or

0: grow, but then they like slowly go down because they don't really have a niche or something. But the best option here would be, you know, going slowly, growing my audience.
1: Yeah.
0: Because I know what I want to do. I know how to do it. I learn how to do it. I make mistakes. So it's a slow process. You learn more, have more experience,
1: and
0: do it better.
1: And at least this is your community as well.
0: Yeah, exactly.
2: I think the thing about building a big audience slowly is that a lot of the times you have comments from people who watch your videos a lot. So it's always those two or three people that comments and try to actually engage with you and build a relationship with you as a viewer, obviously. But then it's very nice to see those people who stay there and see your content, watch them continuously, and also along the way give you feedback, positive feedback. It could be negative as well. But then it's always nice seeing those positive feedback from the same people, from the same viewer who consistently watches your video. And yeah, if it was me, I'd also choose to build a big audience slowly. And so the next video you post, you don't really get the same amount of views. And sometimes that's very discouraging.
1: Yeah.
0: Because I've seen many people, like they went viral and nowadays I don't see them anymore. Like they're not around. I also seen people that work really hard. I've seen Simon Squibb a lot. He was homeless. He was homeless at 15 years old. He chose to do it slowly and look at him now.
1: That's true.
0: Big inspiration for me.
1: Also, like, if you ask me profit-wise, growing your audience slowly is the best way because you at least have your loyal subscribers there. When you grow overnight, it's hard to keep them loyal to you because you're only known for that one single viral video or viral post. After that, they leave.
2: Yeah, and then it gets hard to get sponsors and
1: stuff. This or that? Being remembered as a great rugby player or being remembered as someone who changed the game for Pakistanis in Hong Kong?
0: Honestly, I feel like this might be a little bit controversial.
1: Oh.
0: I don't know why, but I feel like I want to be a great rugby player because I'm doing this for myself. This is so that I can feel good about myself as well and I can, you know, be a role model or something. And honestly, I would be more than happy to, of course, change the game from the Pakistanis as well. I don't mind that, but I'll choose for being a great rugby player.
1: But then the thing with this question is, if you are a great rugby player as a Pakistani, you basically are changing the game.
0: Exactly. Right. That's what I'm saying.
1: Yeah, so it's basically a win-win.
0: Yeah.
1: And after all, we are doing things for ourselves most of the time. So it's not that selfish to just focus on ourselves most of the time.
2: Yeah, and I don't think what he said was controversial. Yeah. I think a lot of the people who get in the sports also want to become a great player, like near the end or in their highest time of the career. This or that? Creating content alone or collaborating with other athletes?
0: I think I collaborate with other athletes as well because firstly, if that's a small athlete, they'll get a reach. If I'm a small athlete, I'll also get a reach. So it's about going up together, helping each other build. I think that's the best way to do it.
1: This or that? Celebrating a milestone on social media or keeping it private?
0: Honestly, I would do it on social media. Not because like, oh, I'm this, I'm that, and that. It's because I'm already showing my life to them, you know? So that would also come with it because, yeah, it's a part of it.
1: Just to keep the encouragement for the people.
2: This or that? Looking back at your first video and cringing or feeling proud?
0: Honestly, I'm feeling proud about it because it was a really good video, a really good experience. Okay, it was a video that I put out as content, you know? Because before that, I put videos just for fun, you know? That was like, my whole goal was like, so let's make some videos. So I remember I told you guys about the Ronaldo match I went to. So it was the end of the match and we were all going home. And I was telling my brother, you know what? I must say 3, 2, 1 and we're going to go soon. And then I did that. I mean, they're like, nah, bro, stop. So I don't do that. And I'm like, nah, I'm going to do it anyway. And I did it. After that, I got people around me and I was doing it again and again and again. I had fun. They thought I was a content creator. I was a celebrity or something. They took photos with me. And I was viral in China. People posted that a lot, like a lot of people, like thousands of views. And I even got recognized while I was going home multiple times by Chinese, mainland Chinese people. Because they showed me the video online. And then it was the craziest experience of my life. I felt like a celebrity and everything. I was like, wow. I was thinking to myself at the moment, wow, this is how they feel, you know? I even got police escort and everything.
1: Wow.
0: Yeah, I was living the life. I was like, wow.
1: Full on experience.
0: And then I was like, you know what? This is what it feels like, you know? Honestly, I would treasure that moment like forever, you know?

0: Thank you so much for your answers. It absolutely made sense aligning up to your personality as well, Rana.
1: Now, let's move on to maybe some questions that live more deeper to your heart. Are there anyone that believed you when no one else did?
2: Yes, my brother.
1: Can you tell us a bit more? Like, what actions did he take? What did he do to support you back then?
2: I mean, since the start, like, when I told him, yo, I want to make Ali, that was one day, I remember. Honestly, my confidence I have right now is because of him as well. I still remember in the MTR. And then I told him, like, yo, let's try to talk to people. Let's make connections and everything. And then we started talking to random people, making connections, actually getting to know them. And then from there, that's where it all started, actually. And then my confidence got better, better, better. Yeah. And also, whenever I try to make a video, this is the first guy who sees my video. He approves it, so I post it.
1: He edits your videos?
2: No, he approves it.
0: Okay. Wow. Yeah. Has to go through him first.
2: Yeah, he does. Every video of mine goes through
1: him. Your personal manager.
2: Yeah. He's my social media manager.
0: Wow.
2: Yeah.
0: Well, that connection should truly last forever.
1: Yeah. Yeah, seems like you guys, like, as a brother, fit very well with each other.
0: I mean, you grew up together in the same household as well.
1: Because every time my sister asks me to do something for her, I'm like, nah, you do it yourself. Don't bother me right now.
2: No, it's not that easy. It does take some, you know.
0: Yeah, same for my siblings.
2: At the end
0: of
2: the day, it does happen, you know.
0: Yeah.
1: All right, that wraps up Passing the Torch.
0: Rana, thank you truly. It takes courage to sit here and talk about a dream that feels very far away.
1: And it takes even more courage to share that dream online where anyone can watch and comment, and I really admire that.
0: So do I. We have talked about being the first, about the weight of a dream that no one from your community has carried before, about the gap between high school and elite sport.
1: What I will remember most is how you did not try to sound perfect. You talked about the hard parts, the uncertainty, and the waiting.
0: That is what representation actually looks like. It is not a trophy pose. It is showing up every day, filming the boring parts, and still believing you can be the one to change things, like manifesting it.
1: You are a rugby player, a content creator, a son, a dreamer, and soon, if you keep going, the first Pakistani to wear that Hong Kong rugby jersey.
0: For every young Pakistani kid in Hong Kong who has ever wondered if they belong in sport, you are the answer. You are the proof that it is possible.
1: Next week, another athlete, another story. 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
0: Until next time, keep moving, keep striving, keep breaking barriers.
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0: 香港电台新闻报道。
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6: So when I started my journey, so 4 were very big schools, and they all said, "We love you, but you're Asian." For me, it's not about arguing this case. I don't need your job. So the school where I am currently, they were the only ones that didn't ask about my ethnic background. So which is why I have been so loyal to them.
7: 少数族裔朋友适应香港新生活嘅故事，尽在 CIBS 节目《跨越障碍见未来》From Barriers to Bridges。
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11: Ready to shine in Hong Kong's hustle and bustle?
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14: Welcome to CIBS Inspiration and Beyond, Young Ethnic Diverse Professionals in Hong Kong. I'm your host, Ayman. I'm from Pakistan and I grew up in Hong Kong. I'm also an avid storyteller and a youth worker supporting Hong Kong's ethnic diverse youth to reach their potential. And with me, I have my co-host.
11: Hi everyone, this is Nibra and thank you for tuning in to our show. I'm a Hong Kong-born Pakistani and I help social enterprises to maximize their impact in the community.
14: In this program, we are looking at the future of Hong Kong through the eyes of its most dynamic, ethnic diverse young professionals. From corporate offices to creative studios, 13 different guests will join us to share the reality of striving and succeeding in a city like Hong Kong. We'll also be breaking down how they overcome challenges and how they are contributing to this city that we all call home and how you can do the same too. So whether you're looking for career insights or just a spark to pursue your own passion, tune in to hear their stories. In today's episode, episode, we have with us Zarif. Hi, Zarif.
15: Hello, hello.
14: A little bit about Zarif. He is a Hong Kong-born Pakistani designer and a portrait photographer. He believes in relentless curiosity, breaking barriers, and the power of hard work. With a strong interest in the creative industry and photography, he has also set up Zarif Khan Photography to pursue his passion. Now, I introduce you a little bit, but before we begin and get to know you a little bit more, I would love for you to speak in your own mother tongue and tell us a little bit about yourself.
15: Oh, okay. Chalo, Urdu mein baat karte hain. السلام علیکم سب لوگ میرا نام زارف خان ہے میں ہانگ کانگ کا بورن ریز ہوں ویل آئی یوز انگلش دیر ہماری فیملی کا تعلق اٹک شہر سے ہے اور ہم میرا ڈیڈ اٹک ولیج سے ہیں اور 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
14: 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You grew up here. How was it like growing up, the primary school and the high school experience? Were there any kind of issues or challenges you faced?
15: Well, growing up here, I mean, I think in hindsight, I can think of my experience as a, you know, interesting, unique experience compared to local people. But growing up, I obviously felt like a local because we lived in a very local housing estate. It's actually an Islamic Chinese local kindergarten. So it was like fully Cantonese, but it was also Islamic as well, which was, I don't really understand even until today. But we went to this kindergarten and primary school, well, also kind of like a international mixed local, I think you call them a DSS school. Mm. So that's where I went. And interestingly enough, when I was growing up, my Cantonese was my main language that I spoke. English, I did not know how to speak. So growing up, then it was like a path of going more towards learning English because of school and then forgetting Cantonese. And then, you know, like growing up, at least for boys in my generation, we did a lot of like cars in the playground. There was like these small tuck shops that had those plastic trays for $3. And we had to get a new one every 10 times we played on that so that we can go and show off to other kids in the neighborhood. Hey, why want to hold away? So we had like those kind of playground experiences that, I mean, I don't really see that anymore, to be honest, but yeah, that's, I feel like for me, that's like a classic Hong Kong growing up experience. For me, my brother, I think that's
14: you know,
15: kind of like a childhood.
14: When you were sharing your childhood playground experience, actually, believe it or not, I used to have such a big collection of Beyblades as well with
15: my brother.
14: We would literally bring everything down into the garden, like the
15: playground, and just
14: like
15: and
14: play
15: everyone's
14: with
15: going
14: everyone.
15: At it. Yeah. That's the golden experience.
14: Yeah,
15: right
14: lots
15: there.
14: Of shared experiences, I guess. And yeah. It's so nice to hear that, you know, you didn't feel like an outsider at all. You were already playing with local people and just even learning the language even before you mastered English. What about when you went to high school? Because when we are in senior high school, experiences start to get a little bit more tough, and like there's a lot of pressure as well, pressure of scoring high grades in public examination, of going into a good university. How was that experience like for you?
15: Well, when I'm thinking about it in hindsight, I believe it actually started for me in primary five, the whole coming to terms with an identity that is not exactly what I thought it was. So to put it into a little bit more detail, in primary five, my parents had this experiment where if they send me and my brother to the UK to live with our grandparents, and if it worked out, everyone else would follow suit. But we lived there for a year, and I was completely depressed over there because it was a couple of funny things. One was people there used to call me Chinese because they knew I'm from Hong Kong, which is kind of weird, right? And I was like, wait, who am I? You know, am I? Okay, I do speak Cantonese. I guess that's why. I didn't really fit in there. I didn't like the environment there and anything. So when I came back, I had a little bit of exposure towards the idea that, okay, yeah, there's certain things about like where you belong, how you feel, where you feel comfortable, where you don't feel comfortable. So going to high school, it was like an international local type of high school. It was Sir Alice Kadoorie Secondary School. And yeah, I mean, it was quite international. Everyone spoke English. And I didn't really feel ever the need to think too much about who am I in terms of like, am I local, am I not local? Everyone was just everyone.
11: Yeah. You know? And I think it sounds very comforting that, you know, when you moved back to Hong Kong, you also felt a bit more comfortable.
15: I did.
11: Yeah. People who also look like us. But it's very funny that you share that when you went back to the UK, people thought that you were Chinese. But what were you passionate about when you were like a high school kid? Like any particular, like a nerd, book nerd, or were you more like, no, I'm already into the creative side very early on? What were some passions that young Zarif had in high school?
15: Let me paint on a picture, right? In my head, I was a creative in terms of bathroom singing, okay? In reality, I was two things. I was a nerd, first of all, in terms of I love watching anime. Dragon Ball Z actually got me through my depressing period in UK. So Dragon Ball Z started everything. And then in high school, I was also very passionate about basketball. Me and my brother, we grew up on basketball, competing with each other. And that's also kind of like it shaped us into the competitive self-improvement personality that we have adopted. It's from basketball. So yeah, high school was kind of like a mix of basketball and then anime and then trying to pretend you're studying, but you're not really. Just to finish this high school like segment off, right, in terms of my experience, at the end of high school is where I started to pay attention to studies more, because my Chinese teacher at that time, she really pushed me into thinking that, hey, you need to focus on your studies, get into uni first, then you can do whatever you want. So that was the experience.
14: While you're sharing all about how you found your creative side, playing basketball, I wonder where did product design come in? And I would leave these questions for the next segment. So to all of the listeners, stay tuned with us. In the next segment, we will dive deeper into what did Zarif choose for his tertiary education? What was it like being a university student? And what type of career industry did you envision yourself to get into and what you're currently doing? So stay tuned and we'll come back in the second segment.

0: Got the talent?
1: Check.
0: Got the global mindset?
1: Double check.
0: Ready to shine in Hong Kong's hustle and bustle?
1: Always. Wait, are you asking me?
0: Hey, I'm asking our guest.
1: Of course. And I checked that they're all ready.
0: Language and cultural barriers have not come in their ways in achieving their goals.
1: Proving that if they can build this dream, so can you.
0: Tune in to get inspired on our program,
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0: Welcome back to CIBS Inspiration and Beyond, Young Ethnic Diverse Professionals in Hong Kong. I'm your host, Nibra, and I have with me my co-host.
3: Hi, everyone. This is Ayman, and thanks for tuning in.
0: And our special guest for tonight, Zarif. Hi, Zarif.
4: Hello there.
0: So in the first segment, we learned more about Zarif's very interesting childhood, from playing Beyblades to also gathering his local friends. But his shift from coming back from UK and coming back to Hong Kong, it gave him some sort of comfort. And we learned more about what kind of things he was passionate about as a young child. Now, we talked about in your introduction that you are currently a product designer. Before we get into that, can you quickly walk us through when you were in high school? How did you decide what to study or pursue in university? Because we understand in Hong Kong, education is a big thing, especially with ethnically diverse kids. There's an added pressure that comes with it. Like, especially if you're the oldest child in the family, you're already like the lab rat to be tested out to see if it works or not. So how did you navigate that difficult decision, or how to decide what to study?
4: You know, you mentioning the word lab rat just triggering so many stuff. I'm just joking. So yeah, like you mentioned, being the eldest, that definitely plays a big part in terms of making sure I make the right decision. But I was not thinking about making the right decision in high school. I'm trying to keep it short. It was actually kind of a roller coaster of how I went about deciding what I wanted to do. In Form 4, I wanted to do physical education. But because I'm the first batch of DSE, we did not have physical education as an elective. So I made a ruckus in my school, and I got my parents to be convinced that, yes, I do not mind getting demoted a form to get a physical education elective. So anyways, that didn't work out. They blackmailed me. They told me, they threatened me, if you don't get A, we're going to kick you out. I'm like, okay, fine. So what I did was I just switched an elective that I didn't like. So I got into ICT at that time. And that's where the IT stuff started to like take hold. And my teacher really found it impressive how fast I picked it up. And so when come graduation time and picking the degrees, my teacher actually, the IT teacher, was the one who suggested me to put this degree that I will speak about now in a bit at the top position. And I got that degree as my university offer. Mm. And so the degree name is Internet and Multimedia Technologies. It's a degree that I studied in PolyU. So, I mean, Internet and Multimedia Technologies sounds very like vague. Basically, what attracted me about it was when I went to the open day, they said, oh, you can learn to make games. I love playing games. I grew up on games as well. So I was like, yeah, this is for me. And then when I got to uni, I did not know that I was getting into engineering. I didn't even look into the faculty. It wasn't even a thing that I was like, oh, that's a faculty. There's subjects like math that I have to learn again. But anyways, Internet and Multimedia Technologies was a degree that combined aspects from engineering faculty and design faculty. So at the time, we were also learning about AI. AI now is available and accessible to everyone in the form of a chatbot. At that time, we were still learning about how to develop a data model, how to train a data model in different ways. So those were also some paths that we could have taken in that degree. But mainly game development, visual recognition, audio recognition, all these things are like engineering mixed with digital, right? It's like you take a signal from the real world and then you convert it into digital. So anyways, that was the degree that I got into. I graduated, got into some kind of a coding related job, did not like it. It felt like it was a very different

0: kind of thing compared to who I really am, which at that time after graduation, I already was in photography. So I took a UX course on one of the most popular platforms online and I applied for jobs. And luckily enough, I did get an interview offer and I, for the most part, I bull beeped my way through that interview. I managed to convince him that I do have a knowledge about how apps are developed, how I could give my input in terms of the design and stuff. And I did have some experience from my previous role in terms of thinking from a design perspective from apps. So he gave me an opportunity at the startup, and that startup helped me change my path to what is now product design, but you can also call it UI UX design, user interface and user experience design. So that's how I got to where I am now.
1: You know, just now when you were breaking down what you were studying, it really gave a deeper insight of what that degree actually entails. As an outsider, I would just think, oh, they're just learning like coding and programming and that's it. But then it's also very interesting to see that how that degree, the possibilities of the type of careers you can get into, somewhat diverse as well. You can work with a big company, but you can also work with a startup. You can, you know, work on apps, but also you can do some backend stuff, like coding and programming. Now, for a person out there who might not know what exactly you do as a product designer, how would you explain to them in layman terms, like your day-to-day job?
0: So I will have to make a little bit specific, right? Because there's actually many different kinds of product design. You can actually design physical products. You can design a bottle or furniture or computer equipment or tools, whatever. I work in digital product design, which means I design apps, web interface for my company, a delivery platform in Hong Kong. And so day to day, well, the way we think about it is we're trying to enhance the user experience at the same time meeting business goals. So we might have some business goals in terms of improving certain metrics and in terms of, for example, we want the user to place more orders, right? And so we might find friction in some places in the app. So then we have to try to figure out how we can elevate the user experience while at the same time helping the business metrics improve. So on a day-to-day, well, we have projects on usually 1 week, 2 week, maybe sometimes a big project. So it's a 4 week project. And maybe it might be revamping a tiny little copy to revamping, like adding a new button to a whole new flow. And so the design team, our team, we will look at that. We will design and we will hand off our designs to the developer. The developers will implement that. And then QA will test it, quality assurance. And then it will be released to the public. And we then constantly monitor whether our design was actually helping or it wasn't helping. And that's like a continuous iterative process of learning what works, what doesn't, and also improving as we go.
1: Thank you for this insight. While we were talking about that, it's a very creative process as well, like trying to understand from a user perspective what they like and what they don't. And it just made me remember that you also were into photography, which is why you also set up like a freelance photography business on the side. How did that come about?
0: So, well, if you're asking me how it started, it was actually out of a competitive spirit that I have in general. And I mean, to keep it short, one of my friends in uni was actually taking a lot of photos and I was like, this guy doesn't take that good photos, but why does everyone like him? At some point I started taking photos as well and I realized, wait, actually this is a lot different than what I thought it was and I actually enjoy it. And I actually found respect for the guy because he was trying and he was putting himself out there, which is the process of art. And so, and in uni, that's where I started taking photos and then slowly it turned into paid jobs. And now it's to the point where I have my own studio as well that I share with the other studio colleagues, you can call them. And at the same time, I'm full-time job and also I'm trying to grow this business on the side and seeing how I can balance my time, which is the struggle.
1: I think in this day and age, you can't just survive with one full-time job. You need like side incomes, whether they're passive or active. And that's also one of the advice through your experience that kids out there could get, like how you can turn your passion into something that can generate income for them. But yeah, at the same time, try to maintain the balance with your like full-time job. Seems like there are some like coherent between, you know, your job that you're doing during the day and also what you're doing on the side. I'm sure there's a lot of like similarities you find as well. And transferable skills that you can apply to your current job. We would love to dive deeper into that and also how is it like maintaining a freelance business on the side, but we will have to dive deeper in the next segment. So to all of the listeners, stay tuned.

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1: Got the talent?
2: Check.
1: Got the global mindset?
2: Double check.
1: Ready to shine in Hong Kong's hustle and bustle?
2: Always. Wait, are you asking me?
1: Hey, I'm asking our guest.
2: Of course. And I checked that they're all ready.
1: Language and cultural barriers have not come in their ways in achieving their goals.
2: Proving that if they can build this dream, so can you.
1: Tune in to get inspired on our program,
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1: Welcome back to CIBS Inspiration and Beyond, Young Ethnic Diverse Professionals in Hong Kong. I'm your host, Ayman, and I have with me my co-host.
2: Hi, everyone. This is Nibra, and thank you again for tuning in.
1: In this program, we are looking at the future of Hong Kong through the eyes of its dynamic, ethnic diverse young professionals. From corporate offices to creative studios, 13 different guests will join us to share the reality of striving and succeeding in a city like Hong Kong. So whether you're looking for career insights or just the spark to pursue your own passion, tune in to hear their stories. In today's episode, we have with us our guest, Zarif. Hi, Zarif.
3: Hello, everyone.
1: If you've been listening the past two segments, he is a product designer and also a freelance portrait photographer. We got to know a little bit more about his journey, his education journey, as well as how he got into his current day job and start his freelance photography business. In this segment, we will play a short game where we will present you with some stereotypes or misconceptions people might have in relation to the industries that you're tapping into. And from your own experience, you can try to say whether these statements are true, untrue, or partially true, and just try to debunk them. Are you ready?
3: I think so.
1: Okay. So we know you have a photography business on the side, and also know that you are from a Desi household, from parents. A lot of the time we see that Desi parents, they don't truly understand creative pursuits, and they find them very futile if you're trying to turn them into like a business. So was it the same for you, and do you think it's true?
3: I think yes and no. I think if I have to really reflect on that, I think living in Hong Kong plays a big role in how my parents view a creative pursuit as a profession. The Hong Kong lifestyle is expensive and you have to hustle. Have a good paying job, great. You don't have to stress. But stress is already such a big thing. And then on top of that, creative pursuit, which to a lot of people, and in reality, it can be sporadic. It can be on and off. Sometimes you might get paid like 60,000-70,000 Hong Kong dollars per month. Sometimes it'd be $2,000-$3,000 per month. I'm just throwing out figures, okay? Don't actually quote me on this. In terms of that, the fear that my parents, of course, they have as well is like, hey, you know, stability is important. Otherwise, will you be able to manage? How will you pay your rent? You're married as well. I mean, that's my situation. Then, of course, on my siblings, you know, generally they apply the same thinking, which is like, it is hard, it is stressful, you need to be very resilient in order to do that. And I guess another factor also plays in is whether your family has experience doing business. I know a lot of fellow Pakistanis that are also born and raised here, but because their families, their parents or uncles, they do have experience in doing business, there is a effect of shared knowledge and knowledge that is then broken down and given to them, inherited knowledge, right? So in terms of that, I feel like sometimes I do feel I wish I had that kind of like experience and relatives, because my family, immediate family, is just my family in Hong Kong. Everyone else is everywhere else. So in terms of that, that is where my struggle is to have real mentors or people that have experience doing business. But that, as a product designer, everything is a problem that is waiting to be solved. If you have the right data, if you have the right knowledge, if you test those ideas, you can actually solve them. So it's more a matter of time management, actually. So that's where I am right now, which is like, how do I manage time? How do I make things efficient? What are things I can automate? What are things I can put my time into? Which is where I guess the growth happens.
1: And I think it's also very important to have people around you who understand what it feels like to be juggling a full-time job and a side business, and the kind of like perspective or shift that you have in you as a person who's managing so many different things at the same time, and how they can better support you in that sense, right? We see that a lot of young ethnic diverse people out there, their parents sometimes have this kind of like pressure on them to make money, fast money. But sometimes if you're developing something of your own, you need time to build that up, right? So it's also very important to have people who have patience in, you know, seeing the results in you. So it's so nice to see like at least your family is very supportive and they understand that this requires time, but also not like letting go of the responsibilities that you have. So it is definitely very important to have people who understand how to balance these two things.
2: Definitely. Now let's move on to the second stereotype that people might have that Zarif just mentioned about product designer and the work that you guys do, right? So there is a stereotype that product designer's jobs is not as hectic once the app is developed, since it's already developed anyway, so you guys probably have less to do. Is that true or not?
3: Yeah, we're just like sipping coffee and chilling at work, eating fruits all the time. Yeah. But actually, we do have fruits at work, which is

0: pretty nice. You know, 3 p.m. fruit time is where we usually chit chat in the pantry. But on a serious note, well, there is intuition in our work, but we do work a lot from data. If there is no data supporting someone's claim that, hey, I think this butter needs to be up there, nobody's going to touch that. Because if that is released and the results are bad, who's going to be blamed? That's a typical corporate like accountability structure that there is, right? Like your job is at stake because of what you do, what you propose, what you spend resources on. Because in the tech world, development time is resources. And you could be either developing something very useful and very money-making, or you could not be, right? So the decision-making has to be on point. You have to make sure what you're developing or designing has a good foundation and a basis, and assumptions and everything are tested enough. So yeah, we use data a lot. And in terms of design process, intuition, yes, you have to have a visual acumen. But at the same time, there are, from a psychology perspective, there are UX laws, there are patterns, there are things that people desire. It's like kind of a mix of marketing as well, if you will. It actually combines a lot of different fields and use all of these different skills to inform your, not just your UI design, which is just pixel pushing. You're also designing a flow in how the user experiences an app, where you could put moments of delight, like after you pay or you tip your driver, you get a little bit of a feedback. Hey, thank you for tipping, or something like that. Like, it's like little things that you can do to improve the user's perspective on your app so that they use the app more often. So it's a lot of things, to be honest. But no, we don't just use intuition.
1: So, you know, you're talking about intuition and having the visual like acumen. And a lot of people who might be hearing, they might think that you need to be a very creative person to be able to get into this field. And they might doubt their creativity, because in high school, we aren't really pushed to explore our creativity that much because of the curriculums that we are in. Do you think that should be a concern for young people out there who think like, oh, I'm not as creative, so I probably can't get into product design?
0: I definitely don't think that should be a thought that young people should have. In fact, I think what I've noticed is maybe because of the nature of our diaspora in Hong Kong, I feel like struggle creates creativity. Struggle creates the necessary conditions for creativity. And I feel like our people in Hong Kong, at least Pakistanis that I've met, they're generally very creative or have the ability to be creative. It's just a matter of putting the time. So that's, I mean, for me, I put in a lot of time during uni, and I'm not saying I'm the most creative person, but I feel like I have a better grip on myself in terms of what I want to create. And I have a process in how generally I'm able to create what I intend to create. So in terms of my understanding, it's having the intention to create and then how you can get that to happen.
1: And I think while I'm hearing you speak, I understand that discipline, like self-discipline, is also very important. One of the key traits to have if you're trying to come up with a creative business, because you also need to work properly and generate income, right? Thank you so much for unpacking some of our stereotypes that we have said and sharing more from your own experience. I hope our listeners got to learn more, just as how me and Nipra got to learn more about product design and just, you know, your life as a creative, kind of like pursuing a business in that field. We would love to explore more, but we will have to stop here for this segment, and we will come back in the next one. So listeners, stay tuned.
2: The professional world is moving fast, so it's time to look beyond Hong Kong. We're exploring how jobs are evolving around the world. Get ready to ride the wave. This is
3: New Wave of Jobs Around the World.
1: Hey, Hajra, I was recently watching a documentary about computer hackers, and it was really interesting. I know hacking sounds illegal or dangerous, but did you know some hackers are actually hired by companies?
4: Yes, those are actually called ethical hackers. And their job is to break into systems, but completely legally, to find security weaknesses. Interesting, isn't it?
1: So they're basically thinking like criminals in order to stop criminals?
4: Exactly. They use the same techniques as malicious hackers, but with permission. And their goal is to test how safe a system really is. It is very important for big companies to have them so that they know that their systems will be highly likely not be hacked in the future.
1: So how do they actually do it?
4: They perform what's called penetration testing. This means they try to access systems, networks, or even apps to see where the vulnerabilities are.
1: So they're kind of stress testing the system.
4: I mean, that's a good way to put it.

0: In today's world, where businesses, banks, and even governments rely heavily on digital systems, their role is becoming more important than ever. I imagine this job also requires a lot of skills, technical skills, as well as soft skills. Definitely. Ethical hackers need strong programming knowledge, problem-solving skills, and constant learning, because cyber threats are always evolving.
1: It sounds like it's a job where you have to stay one step ahead at all times.
0: Exactly. It's like a continuous game of cat and mouse, but with very high stakes. So if you're really into that thrill, definitely check out what ethical hackers do.
2: Got the talent?
3: Check.
2: Got the global mindset?
3: Double check.
2: Ready to shine in Hong Kong's hustle and bustle?
3: Always. Wait, are you asking me?
2: Hey, I'm asking our guest.
3: Of course. And I checked that they're all ready.
2: Language and cultural barriers have not come in their ways in achieving their goals.
3: Proving that if they can build this dream, so can you.
2: Tune in to get inspired on our program,
4: Inspiration and Beyond, Young Ethnic Diverse Professionals in Hong Kong.
2: Welcome back to CIBS Inspiration and Beyond, Young Ethnic Diverse Professionals in Hong Kong. I'm your host, Nibra, and I have with me my co-host.
5: Hi, everyone. This is Ayman, and thanks for tuning in.
2: And our special guest for tonight, Zarif. Hi, Zarif.
6: Hi, everyone.
2: So just in the last segment, we learned more about, didn't really learn, but we tried to debunk them with our special guests and trying to understand what are some challenges that creative people might go through. And also, is the stereotype really true that once the app is out, you don't really need to do anything about it? Which we learned that from Zarif, that you actually have a lot of steps to go through. And there's a timeline, there's a procedure of taking a lot of actions to make sure the ultimate user experience is good. Now, in the last segment, we'll try to understand more about what is in store for Zarif in the future, but also when he has some creative blocks, what does he feel? But before we get into that, do you, as a product designer, ever analyze, like find yourself analyzing apps when you're using, like, oh, I feel like this can be better or this can be better?
6: I do, yes. Answer to that, yes. But also, generally speaking, I'm analyzing usually a lot of things, anything that is visual or experience related. So if it's an app, I would actually tell my wife, look at this. Look at the UX of this. Really? Am I paying for this? I would go to that route. Or sometimes even if I'm like, for example, okay, let's talk about photography, right? What I tend to do in public, you can ask my wife as well, we would stop in front of billboards or any buses that are passing by, and we have to look at the photo because I need to then try to figure out how they lit the photo. Because lighting is everything in photography. Photography literally means light, graphy, right? So that is something that happens quite often as well. And that's, it's almost like it's a part of my life. And even when I'm watching movies, I would have to sometimes pause it just to like reiterate what I think is how they lit the shot. And then I have to tell my wife, of course, because like there's no one else to talk to, right? So then I have to explain to her, hey, you know, like I think there's a backlight here and there's a little bit of like catch light in her eyes as well. Look at that. It's crazy.
5: I think at some point she might become a lot more knowledgeable than you are.
6: So that when we have children, they all know everything inherited.
5: You know, when you're talking about photography and how you're kind of like criticizing or like objectively critiquing nicely the billboards and the photos, I'm wondering, a lot of young people or a lot of us, we use social media and we're always like putting our photo or like stories on social media. So when you see other people or your friends who are taking photos or like making posts on social media or like putting up like some stories, do you also like critique that?
6: Well, okay. So I'm not that much of a, I don't want to use that word, but I mean, photography for me, it's like an art form. And the intention when you take something like with an artistic perspective is different than when you're documenting your life. So I would not go to my friend's vacation photos and like, dude, doesn't even know how to use the right camera. What's wrong with this guy? Because even for me, that's actually one thing I'm trying to do is document my life more often, because I tend to just take pictures of other things a lot because then I can control how it's captured. But I want to try to also document myself more as well in a more casual, less thought out way, because I tend to always try to be a little bit too precise and perfect about everything. That's something I have as well. I'm very perfectionistic about a lot of things.
2: So in the midst of it, I'm sure you also probably get some creative blocks, because we often hear from these creative people, like you said, you guys are perfectionists. You always want everything to be perfect. But there must also be seasons where you guys feel the struggle. So can you walk us through how you usually feel and how do you cope with it?
6: at least what I've learned about myself is when I'm going through those phases is when I'm thinking too much.

0: much or I'm too overwhelmed. So I need to touch grass. So for me, touching grass is, well, me and my wife, we take walks at night. Or for me, I go to the gym quite often. And so for me, waking up in the morning to get that out of the way, that for me is always like an easy routine that helps me just focus on one thing and tune everything out. That's like a continuous way for me to, I guess, manage all of these things that I'm juggling, is that little peace of mind and that time. So when I've created blocks, I realize I have to kind of take a step back and I have to think less, consume less, and try to bring myself to a space or place where I'm not stimulating myself too much. And usually that's where it starts to clear up a little bit more again. And of course, like, you get inspired by things, but sometimes you get too inspired by too many things, right? That's a problem in itself as well.
1: I think that's a big problem in this day and age of social media where there's literally everything everywhere stimulating. And I'm sure it must be a lot more difficult for creative people trying to see how much you want to consume, but you also want to create, right? Now, we're talking about all these different things, and while you're sharing your experience, it seems like there's a lot of like do's and don'ts, like what type of skills you should have and what type of things you shouldn't do. If there's a young person out there who wants to start a creative business of their own through your own experience and what you have learned, what advice would you give them?
0: Interesting question you ask, because earlier I was on social media and I was reading a post of Ali Abdaal. He's a popular influencer about how to improve your life and business. And he mentioned that doing a business is not that hard once you learn about the fact that there are skills that are involved in doing business, and anything that is a skill, that it can be learned. So from my perspective as well, a lot of things that I know about photography, about businesses, things that I've just learned, because I, like I said, I don't really have mentors, at least really close to me. It's people that I look up to, and I do have friends now that are in the industry as well. But in terms of skills, I think that the most important thing is learning your hard skills first, which there are millions of resources online. I really, personally, I don't think there can be any excuse for anyone not knowing skills. If they are called upon to use a certain skill, they say, "Oh, well, we don't really know how to do that." I don't think that should be a case. Skills are easy to learn. I mean, to make it really good, to really hone those skills, of course, you have to put in the time, you have to be honest with yourself, and, you know, do the reps. So that's what I would recommend, is put in the reps.
1: There's ample of resources out there just at your fingertips. It's just how you manage your time and how you wisely look at what's going to help you develop a certain skill set. Now, we've been talking about photography and product design, and you have been in this field for a while. I do want to know, what does the future look like to you? Let's say in the next 3 years. Do you think you're going to quit your full-time job and focus on your business, or you're still trying to understand how to balance the two? Any big plans for, let's say, your portrait photography business?
0: It's like you live inside my head. Like, I'm literally
1: I do
0: thinking about
1: not.
0: these things all the time. Like, I think for me, one of the struggles I have is, of course, like, stable income is good as a base to pay bills with. But at the same time, I know what I can achieve with photography. I know what I can create, and I know the value that I can bring to businesses. At the same time, it's tough because of the lack of time that I can put into it, because I have a commitment. So that's, like I mentioned earlier, that's where I'm trying to figure out how to make things more efficient so I can grow it at a pace that allows me to potentially eventually explore a full-time path in that. My brother, actually, he is in Melbourne right now, and he's exploring a full-time freelance career in videography. So he was able to do that. I'm trying to stay here and do this. And so, well, we'll see how it goes. But I think right now I'm just trying to learn how to grow the business and make the systems that are necessary.
1: I hope with time everything works out for you.
0: Thank you.
1: And thank you so much for, delving deeper into what product design is and how you kind of managing the two very creative fields and, just the struggles that you have and how you cope with that. I hope our listeners who might be interested in this field, a very niche field actually, product design, that you got to learn a lot more about how to enter this market and also explore other creative outlets that you might be interested in, turn it into income generating businesses. Now, we have come to the very end of this episode, and we're so glad to have had Zarif join us. Unfortunately, we have to say goodbye to our listeners together. So, on a count of three, let's say goodbye. One, two, three. Goodbye.
0: Goodbye.

to Malaysia. Join 13 Malaysian voices as we uncover the food, the festivals, and the personal stories that connect us. A journey of resilience, a tribute

0: everyone. Welcome to CIBS Malay in the Bay. I'm your host, Mandy, a cross-cultural expert.
1: I'm your host, Jane, a Malaysian living in Hong Kong for over 30 years. And our guest today is Naveen, who is an aircraft engineer. He is actually Indian-Malaysian by in ethnicity. Welcome, Naveen.
2: Hey, thank you, Jane and Mandy, for having me today. So about myself, I'm Naveen. I'm in my early 30s. I've been in Hong Kong for about 7 years on and off. So I'm working as an aircraft engineer here in Hong Kong, and previously worked in Malaysia as well. And yeah, I would be happy to share my experience regarding sports, how it was when I was growing up, how it's going now. Yep, looking forward for it.
0: So how was your life in Malaysia before coming to Hong Kong?
2: Frankly speaking, it was okay until the COVID came along.
0: Okay.
2: Which changed a lot of things. And for myself personally, being in Malaysia was more of being close to my family and my friends. So coming to Hong Kong was a little bit difficult, but yeah, it was a good choice that I made. My life in Malaysia compared to what it is in Hong Kong here, there is good and bad.
0: Right.
2: But yeah, I'm surviving for it.
0: So I guess you don't regret for the choice of coming
2: Not at all.

0: 彼が。
1: So, how is it like to be little Navin when you were in school, when you were a teenager?、
2: Mm. Were you sporty?、
0: Sporty and naughty at the same time.
1: Tell us more.
0: So, okay, I'm the second child in my family. I、right. have an elder brother,、uh-huh. we're just 1 year apart. So he's more kind of like a study kind of guy, nerdy
2: okay.
0: guy.
2: Oh, okay, so, academic.
0: Academic type.I wouldn't say myself as very academic,、
2: mm-hmm.
0: but I am more of an outgoing person.、
2: Mm-hmm.
0: So I've always been trying in the sun, playing outside、
2: right.
0: sports, right from as far as I remember when I was 6 years old,、
2: mm-hmm.
0: because my、family background is more of my family members have been in sports, my uncles, my cousin、oh. brothers and everyone.
2: So there was a heavy influence.
0: Yes, and my parents as well. So、my mom was a runner.
2: Wow.
0: And athletic for her university. And my father was football player. So yeah, not professional level, just for his like, we call it, in Malaysia we call it a kampung.、
2: Uh-huh.
0: Means like it's village. A village. Right?、
2: Yeah.
0: So we have, those times they haveVillage versus village.
2: Right,
0: so
2: right.
0: he used to play for his village and represent his、community.
2: Nice.
0: So the influence of being in sports, it just came up to me.、
2: Mm-hmm.
0: Not my brother, I don't know how. So since young, I've been doing sports and getting myself injured, recovering.
1: So your first sport was football when you were a child?
0: Running, I would say running.、
2: Mm-hmm.
0: So...Running and football almost at the same time.
1: So what, 200 meter, 400 meter?
0: Nah, that,
1: 100
0: that, meter? That was like what, 6 years, 5, 6 years. That was like 50 meters or 30 meters. You know those days in school, in preschool, we have this running the sack with the family.
1: Yeah,
0: and stuff.
1: Yeah.
0: So that's how it started on.、
1: Mm. Did you compete in the track and field?
0: Schooling days, yes.
1: Yeah,、
0: I、
1: the、
0: did.
1: School track and field.
0: Yeah,
1: what was your specialty?
0: 100 meters.
1: 100 meters,、
0: yeah.
1: that's...That's a dash, a fast,、
0: yeah.
1: very fast dash.
0: I am more of like a sprinter. Not a long endurance runner. I never liked it.
1: You know, most Indians in my school are really good long distance runner.
0: Yes.
1: They do 4,000 meter, no、
0: yeah.
1: problem.
0: Not for me. I can't stay that long. For me, it's more like 100 or 200 meters. So
2: more like explosive kind
0: yes,
2: of run.
0: Yes, yes.、
2: Mm.
0: During my primary school, I used to represent my school for 100 meters, 4x100, and also hurdles, 100 meter hurdles.
1: Hurdles is not easy. Oh, because you're tall.
0: Now, at that time, I was not that tall.、
1: Uh-huh.
0: You know, boys grow up a little bit slow, right? So,
2: yeah.
0: So I was not that tall, but among my schoolmates, I was a little bit taller than them.
2: Okay.
0: So
2: okay.
0: I had an advantage.
2: Okay. For the audience, Navin is really tall now.
0: Okay.
2: As a grown up.
0: Okay.
1: You're about like 184. 186? Yeah, above 6 feet a little bit. Yes.
2: So sports help if you want to be taller.
0: Yes, it does.
2: So can you share a bit how you make the decision to come to Hong Kong? Like, did you find a job? Is there an offer? Like, how's the transition?
0: Okay, it was a tricky situation for me.
2: Okay.
0: Because for myself, after finishing our high school, me and my brother, we...went to China to study.
2: Oh.
0: Xiamen.
2: Interesting.
0: Yeah. So I had always have this interest in aircraft.
2: Mm-hmm.
0: My brother was like, I don't know what to do.
2: So he came along.
0: Yeah, exactly, exactly. he came along. So I decided, yeah, this is what I'm going to do, but I don't know which place. So I went for this, we have this education fair at that time. So we went for this education fair and I found this place to do my...for the studies in aircraft engineering in Xiamen. And I came back home talking to my parents and then my brother just said, oh, okay, I shall follow. Because at that time he was doing a twinning program, ADTP, American Degree Transfer Program. So the first 1 year, they're going to be teaching you the basics. Mm-hmm. And then after the 1 year, you get to choose what field you want to do.
2: Of course, yeah.
0: So he was in that phase. And when I finished, I get to...find out a few things about aircraft engineering. And he was almost finishing his first year、
2: mm-hmm.
0: When we decided, okay, my parents are sending me to China. Then they asked my brother, he said, okay, okay, I go. So we started in our education in Xiamen. That was for 2 years. We finished and we came back. So the education that we did in China at that time was European Regulated Licensing.
2: Mm.
0: We call it EASA.
2: Okay.
0: So we were intending to take the EASA license. The requirement was very straightforward. You study in a EASA 147 and then you come back to Malaysia or wherever you work. Just work for 2 years and you get to apply for your license.
2: Mm-hmm.
0: So exactly that happened. We studied in China and we came back. In Malaysia, we worked for 2 years. We applied, we got our license.
2: Mm-hmm.
0: Prior to 2016, Malaysian Civil Aviation Authority was accepting conversion from mm-hmm. foreign license into Malaysian license. So we just had to take two modules.
2: Mm-hmm.
0: At that time, in 2016, I got my license. 2016, September, Malaysian Authority announced they are not going to accept foreign license conversion anymore. I was like, okay, that's fine. It was not an official thing yet, but there was a memo mm-hmm. and stuff going on. So when September this thing came to public, that is official, they're not going to accept anymore, I was left stranded
2: mm-hmm.
0: because I cannot convert. So if I were mm-hmm. to take my Malaysian engineering license, I got to do all my 13 modules again.
1: Wow.
2: That was you didn't convert before the deadline?
0: To Malaysia license? No, I never did.
1: A lot of work.
0: Yeah. So at that time, I had a friend who was working, just came to Hong Kong. He said, you just try to apply here.
1: Yeah, because it's recognized here, right?
0: Yeah.
1: The ones in Hong Kong, you get from Samim.
0: Until now, it's still allowed to do the conversion.
2: Mm-hmm.
0: I don't know what's up with Malaysia. So they said they came up with this restrictive thing.
2: So in the worst case, say you're laid off in Hong Kong, you cannot go back to be engineer in Malaysia.
0: At the moment, no. Uh-huh. But during pandemic, I went back and I took all my Malaysian modules, completed it. But there's still a little bit more steps to be.
2: That's very well thought. Like you make use of the time.
0: Yeah, I have to. So, yeah, that was a good thing about COVID.
2: Okay.
0: It's always a good and bad in everything. Right? So that's how I decided that I'm going to come to Hong Kong.
2: Interesting story.
0: 2017.
2: Okay, so thank you so much, Naveen, for sharing your interesting story with our audience, how you started as a sporty boy in Malaysia and ended up in Hong Kong as an aircraft engineer. So in the next session, we'll start talking one of the most important sports in Malaysia, the badminton.

0: Hi everyone, welcome back to CIBS Malay in the Bay. I'm your host, Mandy.
1: And I'm your host, Jane. And together with us, we have Navin, our guest.
2: Hello.
3: Hello.
0: In this session, we'll talk about badminton. I know badminton has been the national pride for Malaysia for a very long time. So I would like to ask Navin and Jane, what badminton means in Malaysia or how important it is?
3: Starting from school days, for every kid, regardless of our races, it is a must sport to play. It doesn't just start at school, even back in the village side.

0: urban areas, every kid will have at least a stick. Okay?
1: Yeah.
0: I mean, if you go to a village side or urban side in Malaysia, they have this, how do you say, kelapa sawit? Palm oil. Palm tree leaf.
2: Yeah.
1: Okay.
0: They will scrape it off and make it look like a little bit like a badminton. It's not really oval shape. Yeah, they used to play that.
1: But it's hard enough.
0: Yeah.
1: Okay, interesting.
0: So it starts from very young age, which I've seen in my with my own eyes. Even when I go back to my mom's kampong, my mom's village and stuff, I see these things around. It's a very well-versed sports in Malaysia, I would say. Badminton, since the 60s or 70s, even my mom used to play for her school, her primary school. That's what she mentions. So we always poke at her. So she always says, I'm this champion, this champion. So we have a little poke at her all the time.
1: Ooh.
0: When we go outing with our family. We used to go weekly for badminton. And that time, we used to bully her. You say you're this champion, you're this champion. Show us your skill. She comes nowhere close to me or my younger sisters. Personally, for me, badminton started from school days, where I got influenced from my father as well. He has his group of friends. They go to play every week. I'll just join along them. Just be the shuttlecock picker. And slowly I picked up from there, and in primary school, started playing for my school as well.
1: Right.
0: Which I brought to my secondary school, but I didn't go much further because I was not that good. There were a lot more people. Yeah.
1: So I guess if you show some talent in playing badminton, then you will be selected to receive further training, like more systematic training.
0: Yes. It could be the through association or school as well. And nowadays, as you know, there's a lot of badminton coaches out there.
1: Right.
0: So you can even go through the academy.
1: Yeah,
0: just be.
1: So what you do is just play, train every day.
0: Yeah, just train every day. And I was lucky, or I would say I had a few chances to play with one of Malaysia's doubles pair. But maybe they were very, very good performing during 2005-06. If you heard about them, it's Tan Beng Kiong and Cook and Cat.
2: I'm sure the audiences who are Malaysians would probably know.
0: So Tan Beng Kiong is from Puchong area, where I live. So he used to come to the same badminton court. Occasionally, we can see him play from distance.
1: Okay.
0: Because they'll block the areas. They'll have their practice and all. So at sometimes, when we get our chance, we just walk around there and they say, hey, come play. He's a very friendly guy.
1: Yeah.
0: So I had my chance to play Malaysia's top pair at that time.
1: Wow.
0: That was probably, I was 10, 11 years old.
1: Okay.
0: Yeah, that's a good memory. To be.
2: 10, 11 years old, you met your idols.
0: I didn't know who they were at that time.
1: That's even better.
0: Yeah.
2: How old were they? They were at least 17, 18 when...
0: No. They were probably in their late 20s.
2: Oh, their late 20s already. Yeah. And then they're just playing with the 11 years old, encouraging the young generation.
0: Okay. In a way, yes, we took it as encouraging. In a way, also, we see it as bully. They were alone on their side. And we were like...
2: Running
0: around about 6 or 7 of us in half of their court. And clashing into each other, and they're just laughing at us when we do that. So, good memories.
1: And how about you, Jing? Any memory of you playing badminton back at school?
2: I'm not much of a badminton player. I do play badminton because it is a leisure sport for all Malaysians. But I do come from a background of badminton players who are national players and state players, and they are on my mother's side. So my aunties are all state players, including my own mother is a state player. And one of my auntie is a national player, and she was seeded number 2 in Malaysia.
1: Wow.
0: Was.
2: Yeah. I did ask my mom why she did not train me, because when I was young, I'm very athletic as well. And she didn't have time. My mom works really busy as a nurse, so she didn't have time. So I asked her, if you did train me when I was

0: young, I would have been like state seated or
1: not necessarily.
0: National seated or somehow. That's how my auntie became national seated.
1: Okay, okay.
0: She was trained from very young.
1: Mm. Yeah. Yeah. So when I researched for this topic, why badminton is so popular in Malaysia, I found some interesting information behind. Around 18th century, badminton was primarily a sport for the British society and it's not enjoyed widely back then. And until with the expansion of British colonization in Malaysia, they brought with them the sport badminton. It gradually developed into a popular grassroots activity. Just as Navin said, it's widely popular in the village. Actually, according to some historical records, the earliest badminton in Malaysia began in Penang in 1809, initiated by officers of the British East Indian Company stationed there at a school attached to a church. Unexpectedly, it became very popular. So in 1925, the Penang Badminton Federation was established and making it the first city in Malaysia to have its own badminton organization. And of course, later on, we can see more development of badminton in Malaysia, like the establishment of the association in 1934. It's also the first officially state-owned badminton organizations. And all the developments, establishment of a systematic organization helped its development and popularization of such sports in all over the country. And of course, we can see the achievement that Malaysians badminton player achieve in worldwide games. So have you ever dreamed of being a badminton player, like professionally, Navin?
2: Dream of? No, I just knew my potential was not that high. To be honest.
1: You know yourself very well.
2: Yeah, because in terms of sports, I couldn't stick to one
1: for
2: a long time,
1: okay.
2: Except for football, which is...
1: So it's your real love, football.
2: Yeah, so badminton comes secondary to me.
1: Okay.
2: Which, that's why I couldn't focus more on badminton.
1: Mm-hmm.
2: So if you ask the question, was I seeing myself as Malaysia top seed? No, never.
0: Yeah, it's the same for me that badminton has taken the second seat for me in terms of sport because I joined a school that is very famous for volleyball. So competition volleyball for my school, I was part of that. Mm-hmm. So volleyball becomes my first sport. And then badminton was the side sport that I played with my mom. I guess it depends on the school that you go to as well. If your school is really famous for badminton, you will have a very good badminton program. And everyone will get trained to become one, you know, for potential future. My father is very into the badminton world, so he actually manages a lot of the badminton games that come into our town.
1: Right, so in these sessions, we have listened to Navin's badminton-related story during his childhood. And in the next session, we'll talk about Navin's real love, football, and maybe also the love of many Malaysians. Stay tuned.

0: From Hong Kong to Malaysia, join 13 Malaysian voices as we uncover the food, the festivals, and the personal stories that connect us. A journey of resilience, a tribute to home, and a celebration of cultural diversity. This is Malay in the Bay. Hello everyone, welcome back to CIBS Malay in the Bay. I am your host, Mandy.
1: I'm your host, Jane. I'm a Malaysian. And we have Naveen, who is our guest today.
2: Hello.
0: Hi Naveen, welcome back. In this session, we're going to talk about another also widely popular sports in Malaysia, which is football. You know, for many Hong Kong listeners, they are also football fans. They love watching football matches, especially the English or the European league. But Malaysian football has an interesting story of its own. Naveen, can you introduce to our listener how football culture is in Malaysia?
2: So football culture in Malaysia is more desirable than badminton. For most part of Malaysia, we can see kids, adults, working adults playing football everywhere.
0: Okay.
2: Like those days, you used to have more football fields around because there are a lot of companies around. So they have a weekly game they will play. Nowadays, you see younger generation, they tend to switch to futsal, which is in smaller size pitch. Yeah, it's getting harder to group up 11 players for each team to play.
0: True.
2: And everyone have their own time, their own things to do. So football culture is, not to say it's dying, it's just shifting a little bit from what it used to be.
0: Yeah.
2: But the enthusiasm is always the same. We, as Malaysians, it has not have any barrier in terms of age.
0: Right.
2: So you can see in the same court, a person who's 50 above playing with a kid or a teenager who's 12, 13 years old. Even though the energy is not matched, but you can see how they share their time.
0: Yeah.
2: So it's, football has not been just a sporty thing for us.
1: It's a bonding.
2: It's a bonding thing. For myself, I have a lot of uncles who love football. So that's where I picked up the love for football.
0: Mm.
2: They are crazy, crazy Brazil fans.
1: Yeah, I still remember when my father and my brother was watching the World Cup.
2: So personally for me, I've had my first injury I remember to myself is during the 2002 World Cup.
0: Why? What happened?
2: At that age... let me see, 2002, I was 8 years old. So my cousin brother used to stay in my house.
0: Right.
2: So his father is the one that influenced me to play football. He brings me along. So when he was staying at my house, at that time, we don't have a ball in the house. Mm-hmm. So it's just pillow. So we were literally kicking the pillows both sides. So our home door becomes a goalpost. And the corridor to our kitchen or something becomes another point. So we were doing it, and at a point, I was stepping on the pillow, and my cousin brother literally like just snatched the pillow away from my leg, so I lost my balance and I got a cut.
0: Oh, you see, in the brows.
2: In the brows, eyebrows, yeah.
0: Okay.
2: So that's my first injury, and from that point, my mom literally, she's like, "You don't play football. You cannot play football. You don't injure yourself." No, it never stopped there. It never did, because my father, on the other hand, he was like, "Okay, come. This week I bring you to go play here. This week we go play here." So my mom was against me playing football.
0: It was like good cop, bad cop.
2: Yeah. So my dad, he brings me around to a lot. We have a lot of football camps going on in schools, in neighboring locations. So he brings me, he just say, "Okay, just go join them for a week or two. See if it suits you, you stay and play. If it doesn't suit you, move to another camp." So early days, when I was standard 3, standard 4, I used to play for... I just joined my neighboring neighborhood. They had a good football team building up there. My neighborhood was small, so the neighbor's one was a bit more established. Happily, that coach or that team was my mom's student. So my mom is a teacher. Her student is the one that picked up the talent in me.
0: Oh.
2: Yeah. So he said, "Hey, you Not bad.
0: Not bad. Young kid.
2: He still got talent. Yeah, at that time I was short.
0: Yeah.
2: But fast.
0: Oh.
2: So he
0: like
2: gave
0: Messi.
2: Me. No. Don't compare like those.
0: Short but fast.
2: So he gave me a lot of trainings, do a lot of physical training. Mm-hmm. And eventually I got myself into a school team, in primary school. Still not being the best because I couldn't kick a ball high over. Mm-hmm.
0: What was your position?
2: Early days, I started as a defender. Uh-huh. So gradually I moved up to midfield and winger. Mm. So my favorite position that I used to play is a winger because it's a lot of room for you to run.
0: Right.
2: Yeah, you can run up and down. Yeah. It's just your place. My style of play is like burst and I cross the ball at top. So I like to assist more than scoring. Mm-hmm. So my training in my high school days was a bit more challenging because there's a lot of things involved. Mm-hmm. I didn't make it all the way until I finished my high school. Mm-hmm. So I was the first 2 years I was in the school team, and beyond that was a lot of things going on. Even though you have talent, but things happen.
0: Yes, yes.
2: So, but apart from not representing my school during those days when I went to study in China, we had this competition which plays among mainland players or workers actually. They work for the company and our instructors, and we had two teams from students, and there were like 30 plus teams involved, and we as Malaysian managed to make it all the way to the final.
0: Wow.
2: We two teams were set up to play, and both of our team were in the finals.
0: Wow.
2: So that's one of the great achievements.
0: Incredible.
2: For myself. Yeah. Those days we had this team where we had all our friends, Malays, Chinese,
0: all mixed,
2: Indians, Sikh. So it really gave us a close bonding. Until now, some of us are still in contact. And when I go back to Malaysia, at times I get a call from my friend, a Malay friend. Say, "Hey, Naveen, let's go play football." And I say, "No lah, my leg cannot go."
0: You just have your knee surgery recently.
2: So this, for us Malaysians, football is just not about sports. I think many nations take it in different ways.
0: Sure.
2: Yeah.
1: It's more a lot of friendship, a lot of camaraderie, bonding. Now it's like lifetime friends, even though you play in China together. Yeah. Now that everyone has got their own career, they still communicate.
2: Yeah.
0: You know, many Hong Kong listeners, like me, we may not know that Malaysia was an absolute strong team in Asian football, especially during the 1970s and 80s. And Malaysia even hosts one of the Asia's oldest and most prestigious invitational football tournament.
2: Merdeka.
0: So tell us more about it.
2: So compared to the current squad we have and our legendary squad we had.
0: Right.
2: Okay, those names were mentioned to me by my uncles and my father during their time. Mm-hmm.
0: That was like the golden age.
2: Golden ages, yes, exactly. Right. I think Malaysia was on top of all the Asian countries. I think during that time we even had higher FIFA ranking. We're in top 100. And slowly we dropped off. But in 2010, I remember that we were the champions of Asia. And that time was like a big time for us.
0: Right.
2: I remember once we won that Asian Cup, we had a public holiday specially arranged for us. That's how important it was for us, Malaysian. So it was a victory for the whole nation.
0: Right.
2: We still trying to pick up a lot of things to get back to those days.
0: Yeah.
2: I hope it does. I hope we do.
0: We hope. Yeah. We all hope.
2: Yeah.
0: So in this part, we have listened the interesting story of Naveen, how he started playing football, how he's got this passion from his family. So in the next sessions, we are going to talk about one rarely heard sport in Malaysia, which is called
1: Sepak Takraw.
0: See you in the next session.

Random fun fact. Kick the volleyball. Imagine playing volleyball, but you are not allowed to use your hands or arms. Instead, you have to use your feet, knees, chest, and head to kick a ball made of woven rattan over a net. This is sepak takraw, the national sport of Malaysia. It is like a mix of football and gymnastics. Players perform incredible gravity-defying backflips in mid-air to spike the ball down. It is fast, acrobatic, and very intense. While Hong Kongers are busy on the badminton courts, Malaysians are often in the park showing off their ninja's move. It is one of the most visually stunning sports in Asia. If you ever see a group of people in a park doing bicycle kicks over a net, you have probably found a group of Malaysians.

0: Hello everyone, welcome back to Malay in the Bay. My name is Jane, your host.
1: I'm your host, Mandy, and in the studio, our guest, Navin.
2: Hello again, everyone.
1: In these sessions, we are going to talk about a sport that is completely unique, and I'm sure it will blow our Hong Kong listeners' mind. It is called Sepak Takraw. Jane, I'll let you, a Malaysian, to introduce this sport to us.
0: Well, Sepak Takraw is actually a very old sport that started from even earlier than badminton. Mm. It was popular before badminton was popular as well, because this is a sport that is played in a lot of the villages in Malaysia. We call it kampung, which is village. And all the young kids play as a pastime after school. It's not a very easy sport. Mm-hmm. You actually use your leg to kick a straw ball. The ball is made out of straw, like rattan.
2: Rattan, yes.
0: Yeah, it's made out of rattan. So you use your feet, your thighs, and your forehead, and sometimes shoulders, right?
2: Shoulders.
0: Yes. And then if you see how they smash in this game, they do a somersault sort of, and the legs goes really high, like 2 meters.
1: It sounds like martial art.
0: Similarly, yes, it's something that is a local sport, but it has become a game that is played in Southeast Asia as well.
2: Yeah. If you look at comparatively football, you know, people get always wowed when they had a bicycle kick. Mm-hmm. But in Sepak Takraw, it's a regular move. So if you have seen people playing Sepak Takraw frequently, those football players who can do bicycle kick, you don't find it that fascinating.
1: Okay.
2: It's really difficult.
1: It's just a piece of cake, right, for the player of Sepak Takraw.
2: Yes. It's not easy to perform it, but if you're regularly playing it, you feel like, this is nothing for me.
1: Okay.
2: For me personally, I've tried playing it. It was not easy. Mm-hmm. I played barefoot.
1: Okay.
2: And the legs really hurt.
1: Okay.
2: Because the rattan ball looks hollow, but it's very hard.
0: So yeah, it's not springy at all.
2: Yeah, it's not springy at all.
0: It's a hard ball.
2: It's a hard ball.
1: And it's not light, I assume?
2: It's light, but it's solid.
1: Okay.
2: How do I mention this?
0: Yeah, it doesn't bounce.
2: Yeah, it doesn't bounce.
1: Oh, okay. Yeah. Because like volleyball, football, they bounce.
2: They bounce a lot, yeah. For this one, it bounces probably once or twice.
1: Okay.
2: That's it.
0: Well, you're not... when you play Sepak Takraw, you're not supposed to even touch the floor to bounce at all.
2: Exactly.
0: It's supposed to be passed to one player to another player, or you pass over to the opponent.
2: So basically the sport is like, for Sepak Takraw, it has a net in between two teams, just like badminton or tennis, and then probably about 1.6 meters high, probably.

0: and the each team consists of three players, and the objective is mm-hmm. to land the ball on the other side, the yep. opponent side. If you look at the matches, the professional mm-hmm. ways they see that they play, example, if you really want to look at it, you can follow Southeast Asian Sports.
1: Mm.
0: It's an official sport. You can see how much effort they put to not let the ball touch the ground.
1: Yeah, yeah.
0: Even though the ball is flying out of the court,
1: uh-huh.
0: if it falls after touching your own player,
1: uh-huh.
0: The opponent gets the point.
1: Oh.
0: So they literally will run out of the court to just get it back in.
1: Wow.
2: Yeah, and there's no such thing as out.
0: Yeah.
2: Even though it's outside the court. You just have to get it.
1: I can imagine it's a very drastic sport.
0: Yes. It's a very, very intense sport as well.
1: Yeah, yeah, yeah.
2: And fast.
0: Fast, very,
2: very
0: fast.
2: Very fast.
1: Okay.
2: So, it only made it to the Southeast Asia Games. Because I think it's not widely played in other countries, so it has mm-hmm. not elevated to Olympics or whatever level it is.
1: So I'm sure Malaysia is good in it, among other Asian countries?
0: Yes. Mm-hmm. I would say Malaysia is probably the top three.
1: Wow.
0: Yeah, it's always been like Indonesia, Malaysia and Thailand. The competition is always mm-hmm, between mm-hmm. these three countries.
1: And is it popularizing or like less and less people played it?
0: The way I see it, I think it's diminishing.
1: Mm.
0: So not many people want to play it
1: mm-hmm.
0: because it's harder sport
1: yeah.
0: to play compared to badminton or football.
2: Also, I think the popularity of the sport means a lot for any games because you get sponsorships and then it gets elevated to national level
1: yeah.
2: and recognized. But because sepak takraw is played in the villages, not only in villages now, but it started like that. It's not very much promoted in the normal schools nowadays. The normal schools are taken over by other sports like volleyball, badminton, paddle, mm-hmm. which is pickleball for American, they call it.
1: Yeah.
2: Yeah.
1: Do you play it?
2: I played paddle before, but...
1: How about in Malaysia, generally speaking?
2: Paddle is actually a rising sport in Malaysia.
1: Just like in Hong Kong.
2: Yeah, because in Malaysia, we have a lot of badminton courts and the badminton court is the same size as the court of paddle. So it's easy to convert to play badminton or paddle.
1: Mm-hmm.
0: Yeah, Levin? I agree with you that I see a lot of courts being set up for paddle and they are not limited to time.
1: Mm-hmm.
0: There are some operating 24/7.
1: Of course, yeah.
0: Also, they have this glow-in-dark court mm-hmm. for paddle. Have you heard about it?
1: No.
0: In Malaysia, in KL, if I'm not mistaken, there's like 4 locations. They have this paddle court glow-in-dark. Literally, they play in the dark. The ball is luminescent.
1: Okay.
0: The racket is luminescent.
2: That is so much fun.
1: Yeah.
0: For me, I'll get a headache from it. Seriously. You play in the dark, just looking at one bright thing flying towards you.
2: Paddle is picking up all over the place. Even in India, it's picking up as well. The hotels are all putting up paddle courts in their hotels. Even recently, when I was in Central Asia, the hotels are also putting paddle courts in now.
0: Mm.
2: So it's getting internationally.
1: I think because it's easier to start to begin with. Yeah, that like there is a lower barrier to mm-hmm. play this sport. It's a good leisure activity to play with friends during your free time.
0: It's become more like a social game.
1: Yes.
0: Not a competitive game.
1: Exactly. Yes. Thank you very much, Nevin, for coming here to the studio and share with us your personal story and your fascinating sports journey. In the next episode, we'll have other guests from Malaysia to share their stories and their experience in Hong Kong. See you in the next episode.
2: Bye-bye.
0: Thank you. Bye-bye.

0: I haven't seen you for a long time.
1: Yeah, it's been a long time.
0: Yeah, it's been a long while.
1: How are you doing?
0: I'm doing fine, yeah. Okay, you're looking great, you know?
1: Well, you're looking good too.
0: Thanks. So you still with her?
1: Yeah, I'm still with her.
0: That's cool.